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1: J&B, it's Andy. 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
0: Andy, good to hear from you, pal. What do you got?
1: Hey, happy Father's Day to you and me, buddy.
0: Right back at you, bud. What you got?
1: Hey, do you want to play Sweet Freedom by Michael McDonald?
0: I'll do that right here, Andy. Thank you for the call.
1: Awesome, man. Thank you. Have a good night.
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1: Hi, this is Michelle. 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
0: You got it, Michelle. 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
0: Let's talk about backs.
1: Oh, no. Let's not. I need one. You got one?
0: We'll have to find a new one for you, but hey, hopefully you're feeling better. What would you like to hear tonight, BT?
1: Man, I'd like to hear maybe a little player, Baby Come Back.
0: Appropriate. Baby Come Back on the All Request Saturday night. Thanks, BT.
1: All right, brother. 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

0: Y'all request Saturday night. It's a Yacht Rock Saturday Night JMV Takeover. Hello?
1: JMV, Ken's on the side. How are we doing tonight?
0: Ken, how you doing, pal?
1: Doing good, bud. How about a little radio? You can't change that.
0: That is awesome. On the All Request Saturday Night, here it comes.
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0: The Overcast Saturday night, there is something to be said about this being the best yacht rock song out there. There's an argument to be made. Ray Parker Jr. and Radio. You can't change that. I'm telling you, there's an argument. We love our Michael McDonald, the Godfather, Christopher Cross. There's no doubt about that. Player Ambrosia. But there's something to be said about Ray Parker Jr. and Radio. And you can't change that at the top of the list. I know Rafferty's there too, but we could have an argument. Yacht Rock, until midnight we go. We welcome in summer on a Father's Day weekend. 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Modern day and a thriller out of Bluffton. That baseball game, high school-wise, just concluded a moment ago. They're getting ready with Bloomington South and Lake Central over at Victory Field. Congrats to those winners already. Karen had an outstanding game number one out there yesterday afternoon. Fever not so lucky, not so good today, falling again to Atlanta. Back on Monday at home against Phoenix, the Fever. And IndyCar, Road America coming up tomorrow. All requests Saturday night, JMB Takeover. We welcome in summertime officially with a Yacht Rock All Request Saturday night. Back after this.
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1: Hi, this is Nick from Pendleton. Can you play Margaritaville by Jimmy Buffet?
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1: Davey, my brother, what's going on?
0: 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What do you got, buddy?
1: How about some little Bobby Caldwell? 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
0: with Beautiful.
1: For love or
0: that,
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0: That is special right there. Thank you, Harley D. I appreciate it. Happy Father's Day, pal.
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0: It is a perfect Saturday night. Let's hit summertime like we need to with Yacht Rock. What do you got, pal?
1: Hey, how about throwing out a sky point to the great Walt Palisader, the late sax player, founding member of Chicago, just something off the boat from Chicago. Maybe, I don't know, Calling Me, No-Tell Lover, or whatever you think works out from Chicago.
0: You got it, pal. Here it comes.
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0: The Auraquest Saturday night. Nationwide, Miami, Florida, we go with Mario and Blue Swede. Hooked on a feeling on the Auraquest Saturday night, JMV Takeover. How are we doing on this Father's Day weekend? Hopefully so. We are ushering in summertime, and we're doing it with Yacht Rock. Quick shout out. Everybody out there listening, Mindy Winkler and company got us dialed in tonight. She's all over this building and especially down the hall on Hank FM. Just does a tremendous job and still owes me a pool party at some point. So I'm waiting. By the way, pool party wise tomorrow, maybe until about 3, and then storms converge, but let's soak it up on this Father's Day weekend and have a blast, have a party. This is what we provide nationwide at 317-681-1057. It's the Indiana Donor Network Driven to Save Lives request line. It's called the All Request Saturday Night JMV Takeover. And by God, there is nothing like it in the United States of America. We're proud. The All Request Saturday Night's back after this.
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1: Hey, John. How you doing?
0: Jim McCann is in town. I'm going to see him later on this week. I'm excited.
1: Yeah, I just need to know when and where. But, hey, this week has been all about my grandson's baseball.
0: Yes.
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0: 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I cannot wait to see you this week, and here comes your songs.
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0: 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Tired of towing the line. On the All Request Saturday night, Jambi Takeover, damn straight. 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And what's the fun in that? 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Thank you all very much for doing that right here on B105.7. 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
1: 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Thank you guys for the call. The All Request Saturday night JMV Takeover. It was back in 1985 in the summertime. We Are the World hit, and the celebration of the United States hosting the World Cup with this request of the JMV Takeover. 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

0: 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Go ahead.
1: Hey, J&D, it's Douglas. How you doing?
0: Douglas, what do you got on your mind tonight, pal?
1: Hey, by the way, happy Father's Day to you, all right?
0: Thank you very much. I appreciate that.
1: You're welcome. How about, since you're in Yacht Rock, how about some Seals and Crofts? How about Summer Breeze and a double shot of the Seals and Crofts? Summer Breeze and Diamond Girl.
0: Beautiful. Thank you, Douglas.
1: Thank you, sir. You have a wonderful evening. Bye-bye.
0: The J&B Takeover, ushering in summertime, Seals and Crofts, Father's Day weekend, a part of the All Request Saturday night. 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

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Seals and Crofts on the All Request Saturday night. Man, I'm having a blast. Hope you are. We usher in summer. Get a Father's Day vibe going for this weekend, don't we? And then I'm going to do my best to go ahead and kill it right here. This might be the worst so-called yacht rock song of all time. And I'm going to take the gauge and the cue from you guys because I played this once and you absolutely hate it. Shout out to Western Skateland of the early 80s where I was always left on the wall when this played. It's Sneaker and More Than Just the Two of Us on B1057.

0: 81 and their top 40 hit that is kind of yacht rockish, I guess. More than just the two of us. I mentioned, too, the reason why I'm scarred from that song is that would play at Western Skateland in Bloomington, right? I'd go there in the early 80s. They do Ladies' Choice Snowball. And that's the girls skate around and choose the dude leaning against the wall. Guess who was left on the wall when all the girls skated around and made their choice and this song was playing? So, damn right, I'm scarred from that. Western Skateland, Bloomington, Indiana, early 80s. Yacht Rockish classic and a one-hit wonder from Sneaker, Mitch Crane. Whoever that is, and lead vocals of More Than Just the Two of Us, the All Request Saturday Night JMV Takeover. Indiana Donor Network, driven to save lives, request line 317-681-1057. You know this show goes nationwide. We'll head to the state of Tennessee coming up in a couple of minutes as well. And further our venture officially into summer. And happy Father's Day weekend to all you dads out there. We're doing this in style. The All Request Saturday Night JMV Takeover back after this.
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1: 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Does Just Another Day by John Cicada qualify for Yacht Rock?
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0: 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Actually, if there were Yacht Rock in the 90s, I think this would qualify. 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
1: Well, thank you for calling in from Tennessee. 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

0: sent your request Saturday night to the state of Tennessee. And Poco, the heart of the night on the All Request Saturday night. JME, take over. I'm having a great Friday night. Hopefully you are too. Hey, by the way, I was thinking about this. Two ways you can join me. District Tap downtown before the Fever play on Wednesday. So there's the first. Downtown District Tap. Great location. Shout out to Michael. District Tap, two locations, north side and downtown. Downtown for the live show before the Fever play with me on the Fan. That is on Wednesday. And then Union Jack Hub Rod Ripple. Michelob Ultra World Cup. That's on Thursday. Of course, the Americans in a strong position for a terrific result. That's soccer talk right there. But no, two locations. District Tap downtown Wednesday, and then Thursday, Broad Ripple with Michelob Ultra and the Union Jack Pub. Hopefully you can make it out, check out, hang out during the show. I'd love to have you. This is about the music, though. The All Request Saturday Night Jamby Takeover is back after this.
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0: Oh, thank you very much, man. 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
0: You got it. 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
2: Hey, John. This is Gator and Becky calling you.
1: Hello, guys. What would you like to hear tonight?
2: Well, we're in wonderful Westfield with my sister Lisa up from Lagodi. She's a big fan of the Climax Blues Band. Have you played any of that yet tonight?
1: We have played I Love You, but I can play Couldn't Get It Right for you. Let's do Couldn't Get It Right right here.
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1: Hey, JMD. I was wondering if you could play Just the Two of Us by Bill Withers.
0: Yes, on the All Request Saturday Night. That is a great song. Here it is.
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0: 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Hello, summer, officially, and a happy Father's Day weekend.
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2: 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The Doobie Brothers room, please. And I'll speak with any Doobie who do be it.
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0: Okay.
1: Some Glenn Campbell, Galveston.
0: That is awesome. On the All Request Saturday night. Thanks for the call.
1: Roger.
0: Glenn Campbell is Yacht Country on the All Request Saturday night. 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

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That is called Yacht Country right there on the All Request JMV Takeover on the Indiana Donor Network. 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
2: Hey, it's Mel. Can you play a song?
1: Can I play what?
2: Can you play a song?
1: Yeah, sure thing. I'm sorry. I thought you said, can I play with the phone? And I said, I am right now, Mel, but I could play you a song. Yeah.
2: Oh. Well, how about King Harvest, Dancing in the Moonlight?
1: That's perfect. Here it comes.
2: All right. Thank you.
1: Mel on the all requests Saturday night. It's B105.7.

0: the All Request Saturday night. There you go, Mel. I finally understood what you were talking about right there. Of course, everybody knows, or at least probably should know, if you listen to the afternoon show, I'm just a tad bit hard of hearing. Hey, by the way, I mentioned shout out to Big League Barbers, Jeff and Lindsay and the gang, official hair cutter of the JMV Takeover. 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
1: What you got, buddy?
2: Can I give a shout out to Jim McCann, who BT just new nicknamed Cali Who for his ties with Southern California and Indiana. We can go with somebody else that has strong ties, David Pack from Ambrosia, California, but he lives here now. So why don't we play something from Ambrosia if you got it?
1: You got it, pal. Here it comes. And thanks for the call.
2: Thank you.
1: The JMV Takeover. Shout out to you, Jim McCann.

0: They all request Saturday night if there's a Yacht Rock monument someplace. This group would be a part of it. Ambrosia and You're the Only Woman on the all requests Saturday night. Fellas, dads out there, what's the plan tomorrow? So, for me, I'm going to go home tonight. I'm going to sleep for about 4 hours, and then I'm going to crank it up, and it is hoops time. It sounds as if I'm going to have a little bit of what I like to reference as a little bit of wuss out coming up tomorrow morning, excuse making. So, I may be full court, 4-on-4. I'll be working off a calorie deficit tomorrow afternoon, so you know what that means, poolside. Don't plan on hearing from me until 3 o'clock on Monday afternoon. Seriously, though, remember, tomorrow night, Doobie Brothers in Santana. I'm assuming the weather is going to come in the area. Hopefully, it will stay clear long enough for that. With the Godfather, the Doobies in Santana at Ruoff. Enjoy that. Next week, again, I mentioned on Wednesday, District 10 downtown before the Fever game. Join me there on Thursday, Union Jack Pub, Broad Ripple, Michelob Ultra World Cup. Join me there. Can't wait to see you. If you've never been a part of the show, man, join us because it's a party like this is a party. The All Request Saturday Night Jamby Takeover back after this.
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0: You guys too.
1: And thank you. And I don't know if you played this earlier because I keep forgetting. And so some Michael McDonald would be terrific if we could do that.
0: You got it, pal. Here it is. Happy Father's Day to you guys. Can't wait to see you this week, too.
1: Thank you, John. Looking forward to it.
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The Armored Quest Saturday night, the Godfather on the Doobies tomorrow night, along with Santana and Ruoff. Hopefully the weather stays away, and hopefully for all of us tomorrow for Father's Day, the weather stays away. All you dads out there, it is a must that you find a pool, and you find a beer or a cocktail, and you hang out. You soak it up, because in about 4 minutes or so, it's going to be your day, our day. Every Saturday is our day. Me and you, thank you so much. The Yacht Rock version of the JMV Takeover is one of the best. It's because of you guys I do this. Thank you all very much. Enjoy the rest of your weekend with Christopher Cross of the JMV Takeover. 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
2: Last year, I had back pain radiating down my right leg. 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
2: 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I'm your host, Abdul Hakim Shabazz, the editor and publisher of IndyPolitics.org. Well, State Representative Daniel Lopez, a Republican from Indiana House District 39, told members of the Greater Lawrence Chamber of Commerce that Indiana's long-term economic health will depend on smarter tax policy, honest advocacy, and deeper engagement between schools and employers. Lopez spoke at the chamber's Chew on This Luncheon series. Here's a conversation. We also asked about that district becoming a little bit more bluer every day.
10: Yeah, I think you cover most of it. I've spent the last 6 years, really 5 or 6 years, leading up to when I got elected at the end of 24 as executive vice president at Pacer Sports and Entertainment. So with the Pacers or PSNE, there's a bunch of different verticals. So it includes the Pacers, but also the Fever, the G League team that's up in Noblesville now. We have a foundation. And then probably what keeps us most busy most days is there's a company that that operates the Fieldhouse, Cambridge Fieldhouse, which is owned by the city or the CIB. But we operate. And so it's a lot of different, both philanthropic and sort of traditionally private sector for-profit entities or activities that happen at PSNE. And so my responsibility was anything that was external. So all of our external relations, our government affairs, obviously our media and communication strategies, and then our overseeing our community and philanthropic. So it's a wonderful place to be. Now they're a client. I won this election in 24. I really don't know what I was thinking, but I got into it and won. Caught the car, I guess you would say. And so now they're a client. I do some work for Herb Simon's development company as well. So some of the work that's happening in and around the downtown, the Fieldhouse District, the Ritz, the Old Red that's going up, and some of the other properties that we're developing in the downtown. I'm working on PR strategies around that as well. So it's been great. I have loved these 2 years in the State House. I'm very fortunate. I get to sit on our Ways and Means Committee, so I get to work on taxation and budget issues all day long, school funding issues, those types of things, which are obviously interesting and keep you busy. And then I sit on our Judiciary Committee as well, so I deal with, well, for some reason, we deal a lot with family law type issues, some immigration issues that we've dealt with the last couple of years, those types of things. And I'd be happy to get into any of those if you want, but it certainly keeps me busy. And I've spent the last, essentially the better part of the last 20 years. My wife and I are from Miami originally, moved here in 2008. She had done her master's here, wanted to come back and do a doctorate. She's a speech pathologist. And so she did her doctorate and then a postdoctorate at Purdue and has now stayed. She's a faculty member at Butler. But I've spent essentially the last, let's say, 16 years or whatever, working for the last three governors, as well as Senator Coates, and then, as I said, in the private sector. So it's been an incredible run. We've loved being here, and I represent Carmel. So my district is the east side of Carmel, most of the east side of Carmel, and a little bit of Westfield, includes Bridgewater, and then goes essentially about midway through Carmel. So real good district, very engaged district, very educated district. So comes with that comes some challenges. It's obviously a tight election every year. Every election cycle will be tight. But it's also great. I mean, people come knock on, either my colleagues or staffers will come knock on doors for us in our district, and they love coming up to our district because, generally speaking, people are polite and kind. And even when they don't agree with you, they will engage you in a conversation or a debate at their door. So that's always kind of a nice thing. It's always respectful. So really enjoy the district. Love the public service aspect of what I do. The campaign side is a little more of a drag. But being in the building, I actually would love to be in the building more and love working on the issues that that I do.
11: Thank you.
10: How's that?
11: That's perfect. That was great. Perfect. That's perfect.
10: I'm being taped here, so I got to be careful.
11: Absolutely. Well, it makes me nervous a little bit over here. Brad doesn't know what he invited to step in for him. So, but we're gonna get through it. We can always hide that tape later. No, just kidding. That's you talk a little bit about public and private sector and your involvement, your experience, your background. Let's talk a little bit more about that as far as what you see, how that those relationships work today, maybe from your perspective, how they could work or should work maybe in the future. Yeah. And then you might share a little bit about you can share stories from your own experience now or back in the past again about as far as our elected officials and policymakers. Are there times that they fail to understand, or what might they fail to understand about private sector and the way it operates? I know we got a mix of both kind of here in the room, so share a little bit about that.
10: Yeah, well, I'll start with the end there, the last piece of that question. I mean, I think one thing that generally is a challenge for some of the folks on our side in the caucuses or whatever to understand is, you know, you have so many different businesses, small businesses, medium-sized businesses in all kinds of industries in the state of Indiana that have really unique challenges. And I think it's easy because we hear a ton from the Eli Lillys or the Cummins or whomever who's downtown and has a presence in the State House or specific industry groups that will come in and have conversations. And so it gives you an opportunity to really better understand some of what's going on in those industries or in those companies. But you know, for smaller companies that don't necessarily have that voice, first of all, that's why chambers are important and still relevant, where a lot of other institutions of its kind have sort of lost a lot of credibility. I think this is, or maybe not credibility, but relevance. I think these chambers are still active, and the reason is because you have a lot of smaller or medium-sized members that do need a presence and a footprint in the State House. I think one thing is, which is not going to surprise you, you know, we ought to be looking at the things. I think everybody, if you ask all my colleagues, everybody would generally agree. But executing against that is difficult. I think we have to be looking at our challenges from a lens of, you know, what do we want our state to look like in 2035 or 2040 or 2050? And then our policy should largely sort of work in that direction. If you think about tax policy in the state of Indiana, it's sort of a hodgepodge of reforms or relief that we've provided over the years. A lot of it very good, a lot of very hard votes taken, so I don't want to minimize that. A lot has been done. But, you know, as we think about where we want to be in 2040 with our population, well, you know, if as an example, if we want to grow folks who are, you know, mid-career, younger families in Indiana, which seems to be our lifeblood, I mean, it's the only way, growing those populations, the only way we're going to continue to grow as a state. Well, then our tax policy needs to reflect that, and shifting the tax burden from older folks onto mid-career professionals is something that we ought to be really heavily debating. And that's just one example. And I think part of the challenge with that longer-term thinking is that, and this won't surprise you, I think everybody knows that intuitively, but folks who live in 2 or 4 year cycles generally aren't precluded of, you know, or are predisposed to be thinking that way. And so that sort of strategic thinking, as opposed to thinking about, okay, so I heard from this set of constituents at doors this year, now we're heading into an election or we're heading into a session, so I want to work on these issues, is two very different things. Mm. And that might be one of the reasons that you've seen a lot of the sort of direction generally over the last 20 years at least, I think it's changed some, but the direction for the state from an agenda standpoint coming from the executive, not necessarily from the legislature, even though the legislature in our Constitution is far more powerful. And I think part of it is because that ability to sort of weather the ups and downs of the political space is generally a little easier in the executive. I think obviously, I think you all know this, but just the constant communication communication on behalf of the business community or even the nonprofit community to us is really important. I mean, Jim can speak to this, but there are so many really complicated issues. We tend to be generalists in the legislature, right? I mean, the agency folks and obviously the folks who do what you do are experts in your fields, are policy experts in your fields, and we tend to be generalists other than whatever area we work in on a daily in a full-time capacity. So for me to understand what's really going on for folks with disabilities and housing, I have to hear from you. Otherwise, I can do my own research or I can hear from other legislators that I engage with, but I need to understand that. And the only way I can understand that is by having some engagement coming from the private sector. Same with Medicaid or public health or education. I mean, we don't generally live in these spaces. So having that constant two-way communication is really important. The other thing too is, and I'll just say this with you, it's important for chambers, schools, school districts, organizations that represent school districts and school personnel to be honest brokers as well. Because one of the things I can tell you is that it wears on you when you have the same folks that are coming in and sort of making the same argument and you're going, well, that's, we've seen this movie before. That may not really be accurate. And so the best advocates, the people who really do effectively move the needle in the State House, the people that you engage with, and they're honest brokers. And you're getting sort of a clear rundown of what's really going on, and they're willing to acknowledge some of the difficulties that you face as a legislator as well.
12: Yeah, what's your favorite part of the job?
10: I enjoy the policy aspect. I've always, I like to think I was decent staff. I was pretty good staff. A lot of what I did for the principals that I worked for, was think bigger, think holistically about where they ought to be driving the state or taking the state as a matter of policy or operations at the agency level. And I enjoy that aspect. So for me, number one, when you walk in that building, I know it's easy to get sort of jaded and, you walk in and sort of in the middle of the session, you probably walk in and you're sort of like, oh man, another day in this building. But actually, when you stop and you think about it, you know this because you're in there every day. It really is a wonderful place. Generally, people are wonderful. The staff and the executive are great. Our staff are fantastic, good people. It's an honor to get in there and be able to do some of the things that we get to do as working on some of these policy issues. And the fact is, we've had 20 years of what I would call a pretty good run. We've made some really tough decisions over those two decades. But those investments have paid off. They've positioned us to be globally competitive for investment. This cliche about punching above our weight, but we really do punch above our weight. When I talk to my friends in Washington or Miami or New York or I say, you should come visit us, and they're like, well, it's Indiana. Why am I going to go visit? And then they come out here and they're like, man, this is incredible. And when they understand the investments that are happening here that are not happening in a lot of those other places, it really is an incredible thing. It doesn't happen by accident. It happens because people in the legislature and people in the executive make hard decisions and have made hard decisions. And so to be able to be in those conversations is a blessing and is the part of the job that I really enjoy.
11: Interesting. Thanks for sharing that. Great question. As you think about, you've got a long history of working closely with the legislature from the outside in a number of different roles in the past, and now being in that House caucus, what would you say has surprised you?
10: Certainly the environment has changed. I mean, the electorate has changed. Let's just be honest. I think for both parties, the electorate has changed. And so that changes the tone sometimes in the building. One of the changes that I saw specifically was that, some of the old lines that I used to work with or we used to rely on to sort of temper the caucuses and drive towards, block out noise and drive towards good policy are no longer there. And there's been a lot of turnover from that standpoint. So we have a lot of new faces. And again, we're not in an environment that lends itself a whole lot to being able to spend a ton of time digging into real deep policy, right? I mean, you're sort of jumping from election to election, cycle to cycle. And unless you're somebody who wants to be in that building in the off season, spending time talking to folks in agencies or engaging with other stakeholders, it's easy to sort of just jump from election to election. And then when you get into caucus, you want to have like serious policy debates, but people have to be ready to engage in those conversations. And I think that's the piece that maybe has changed the most that I've seen from my time in the executive to now. It's also obviously different just being in the caucus room. It's a different, you know, relationship that you have with folks. And like I said, in these roles, you have a chance to visit with folks in other states that do similar work. And when I was in Miami, we were lobbyists. I dealt a lot with the executive and the legislative branch in Florida. And I can tell you that both on the Democrat and the Republican side in Indiana, we have really good, talented people. I mean, we have people who are thoughtful, good-hearted, want to work. You know, you're not always going to agree with them, but that want to work on these issues and want to be thoughtful about it. And so we're very fortunate from that standpoint.
11: It's great to hear. From afar, you don't really know, like, hey, what's it look like behind the scenes? So you're great to get a little.
10: I mean, Jim can speak to that. Yeah. I think everybody gets along. I think there's a lot of the misnomer is, or the misconception is that, you know, there's this massive division between the parties and nobody talks to each other or whatever. And, you know, certainly there's some sharp elbows on some topics, but most of the stuff we do is consensus. Most of the stuff is bipartisan, or a lot of it is unanimous. And, you know, even where it's not, I mean, look, let's talk about this past year. I had a Marion County judiciary bill that I carried that was hard. We had been working on it since the previous July. You know, we imposed some things on the Marion County judiciary. We worked very closely with them to get their input, if not buy-in. And it changed when it went to the Senate. And when it went to the Senate and changed, and some people will say for the better, some people not, but when it came back, it was a little bit of a different bill. And that became a contentious conversation with some folks because of the aspects of the Marion County judiciary that we were talking about. You know, but I have a wonderful relationship with Greg Porter. I have a wonderful relationship with Cherish Pryor, and I was able to talk to them, and they weren't happy, and I still got lit up on the floor. But afterwards, I went over and said to Greg, hey, you know, thank you for your comments or whatever, and that's that. I served with Greg on the board of the Sports Corp. So I think it's okay that we have. People generally don't like this, right? They say, well, it should all be sort of kumbaya. That's not how this is going to work. And by the way, I don't think that's healthy. I think it's okay that there is some real hard fights on the floor and in caucus and whatever. I think that's totally fine, but we need to do better at keeping it civil. We need to do better at not making it personal. I think that's where a lot of people just disengage with politics now. It's okay if it's hard. Let's just not make this personal.
11: It makes perfect sense. So kind of spinning that, looking forward, what do you see as some of the most pressing issues facing our state on the local level, our communities?
10: Healthcare costs are still a challenge, and there's debate as to how drastic that problem is. But I think if you're anybody that has dealt with, you know, the hospital system or had a healthcare emergency, you felt it regardless of your socioeconomic status. You felt it. I think continuing to push our hospitals, which, by the way, I think are really important from an economic development standpoint in our state and are generally good actors, and I enjoy working with them, but I think continuing to push them to find those efficiencies, find ways to deliver that care in a way that's more affordable, but also push our insurance providers as well to meet halfway, I think is a challenge that we're going to have to continue to struggle with. And by the way, it's a place where it's a little frustrating because we don't control all the levers. You know, the feds control have a lot of the oversight responsibility for the insurance industry, and so that sort of handcuffs us from what we're able to do on that standpoint. You know, so from that standpoint, so that's always going to be a challenge. And by the way, 2030 is a very serious Medicaid cliff that we are facing. And so anybody that tells you, well, we're heading into, you know, the forecast will be, you know, our revenues are going to be forecast, and so we're going to be in a healthier position. I mean, yeah, we should be in a healthier position economically or financially than we anticipated being, but that money goes real quick when you've got a hole the size of the Medicaid hole that I think is coming into, that we know is coming in 2029 and 2030. So just planning for that. I think at the local level, look, we've taken some significant steps in changing local taxation. I don't think there's any doubt about that. It was intentional. A lot of the drive was to push decision making and accountability back on the locals, and have locals eat what they kill. That has impacts on the schools, as you all know better than I do. And I have those conversations. And so what we're trying to do is, and so number one, I think it's a challenge for communities to find ways to exist in this environment, make the case when appropriate and necessary to their constituents that revenue has to be, you're going to raise revenue for schools, but also finding ways to deliver education and an education system at a lower cost is critical. And same with our cities and our counties. And I think the constraint that we've put, which we're continuing to tweak on locals, is going to force everybody to make some really difficult decisions. And so that's going to be a challenge for sure. And we can go deeper on Senate Bill 1 if you'd like, but I think that's coming as well. And then the last thing I'll say is we have to continue, and this is specifically for you all on the business side in particular. I think when we think about the new model of delivering education, there is going to be an element of this that is experiential learning. We've already embedded that in the system. And some folks will say that the pendulum swung a little far, but it'll find its balance. But I think most of us would not disagree at this point that there has to be some element of hands-on applicable learning in at least in the secondary space. I think for many years, and I don't mean this as in a negative way as it sounds, but I think for many years the schools were sort of hesitant to embrace that, right? It just wasn't the model. I think it wasn't the model, and it wasn't how most educators came up and those kinds of things. I think we're past that. I think most schools and school systems embrace that generally, right, and want to make those relationships work. I think the bigger challenge that we face right now is actually the employer class. I think when you talk to employers, every employer will tell you, oh, sure, we've got a shortage, and sure, we need people. We need quality people. But very few of them actually engage in a meaningful way with their schools. And some of them don't know how to do it. But some don't want to do it. And part of it is some manage against quarterly earning reports. And this doesn't really show up on a P&L the way it should. They talk about turnover, but it doesn't really show up that way, right? In some places, there just aren't enough employers. So I think if we're going to continue to go down this road, we've got to challenge employers and continue to push employers and give employers the tools to engage in a meaningful way with their schools, so that our kids, if we're going to challenge our kids to focus on experiential learning, or challenge our families on that front, then they've got to have a place to go.
11: Yeah, it's got to be a two-way buy-in.
10: That's right, 100%.
11: Sounds a little bit similar to what you were talking about earlier as far as the challenges at State House. The short-term, hey, this is what I'm hearing now, and these are things that that we want you to address, whether it's a stakeholder or a voter, versus, hey, what's the long-term, and how do we incentivize that long-term? So here's some similar themes there. Let's talk a little bit. You touched on a little bit of that local policy, SEA 1. As a school district, we hear a lot of SEA 1.
10: Yeah.
11: Our partners here, our friends also with the chamber, the city of Lawrence, very involved in the chamber locally. But new challenges for all of us, new opportunities potentially as well. Be interested to hear a little bit more about that. Certainly, we're seeing a lot of districts, school districts, that is, hey, we're talking about a referendum this fall. Yeah. You've got it. It's either going to be 2026, or you're looking at the next general in 28. So forcing some big decisions to be made. And as they strategize and navigate that, I'd just love to get a little more of your perspective on that. Thoughts of how that might look locally, district to district, or city to city, town to town, is that the intended consequence? Like what's the end goal?
10: Yeah, so let me talk first about what the bill, what the reform actually does, or what the intent was for it to do. And again, I can go probably about this deep, right? We've got staff that can go deeper, so I'm not going to edit.

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1: Doesn't go, or the 10%, which doesn't go to water, and the 1% tax caps that already exist. That's a pretty significant lowering of your tax liabilities, people's tax liabilities. Now, we know that referendum, library fees, townships, you know, it's all layered on top of the 1%, right? Which is why when I go to a door and I said, well, you know, there's property tax caps, and they said, have you seen my bill? And it's true. All of that is sort of layered on top, which is part of the challenge. But the goal was to provide that immediate relief. And then it was to try to reform the system. So we've got, you know, just talking to my cities or my county, speaking to my superintendents.
2: Sure.
1: Okay, the levy-based system currently that we have is different than anybody else, any family or anybody else would do finances. I mean, it just is, right? I mean, saying here's what we have today, here's our population, so what does the rate need to be in order to collect this amount of money to keep doing what we're doing? It's just not how you would do your home finances. That's not, you know, I don't say, well, I want to live a million-dollar life, so I got to have $1 million salary. Somebody's got to pay me. I say, well, here's what I can charge for my work. This is what I make. So now this is what I have to live within, right? Well, we don't do that. We haven't done that under the levy-based system. It's a different system. We also have a system that, and this was part of the chairman's effort to decouple, when he says decouple LIT from the levy, right? If you grew fast, if your levy is high, you collect more of the LIT that comes from the county, the local income tax that's generated from the county. Well, that just incentivizes levies to go up, and of course, everybody's a lot of places are hitting their tax caps. So, as a taxpayer, I'm only going to pay so much, but the levy continues to go up, which means rates continue to go up, which means that allows me to draw down more LIT. Well, that's a sort of perverse incentive for schools and for governments, for local governments, local units of government to lower their rates and lower their levies, keep government in check. So we tried to, the goal was to decouple those things and essentially say, you're going to go to a rate-based system, you're going to eat what you kill, here's what you're getting in property taxes, and anything else that you want to generate for cities, you can raise LIT. And cities weren't able to raise LIT before, right? We've given them a 1.2% cap. That's the cap LIT that now they can use, they can tap into. We've also put the counties in charge of some, you know, given county oversight over some of these distributions that are going to townships or libraries or other, you know, other local non-municipal local units of government that now are relying on the county, right, to approve their 0.4% or their 0.2% or whatever rates for taxation, with the hope that now at the county level, at least there's some controls down the chain. Now, in all candor, that does create, like we talked about, strains on local units of government. I believe very strongly in the economic development efforts that we've made for 20 years and how they positioned us, as I talked about before. We need to continue to make it, places like where I live, I want them to continue to make investments in quality of life and parks. Our library is a gem. I'm in my library with my kids every weekend. My wife is probably there now with the kids. We want those things to be able to continue to thrive because those are magnets for talent, and we are in a talent game. The new name of the game is talent, and it has been for some time. And so you got to have places that people want to live in. And that means amenities people want. So we cannot handcuff local units of government to the point where they can't make those investments. But the goal is for local units of government to go to their constituents, go, this is the kind of community that we want to be. This is what that costs. And so here's what we need you to pay.
2: Makes sense.
1: And then locals can hold their local governments accountable. I think there are some tweaks that we're going to have to continue to make. I want to, you know, I know it's very popular with business groups. And so I'm not like breaking news here or anything. Not that I could. But Abdul, but I do want to revisit the conversation of business personal property tax, and we gave a pretty significant BPP cut in when we implemented the law, and I know why. I get it. But man, you know, my communities

0: that I represent are a little better positioned, right? I mean, we have high income earners. We're going to continue to have high income earners. Our net assessed value is going to continue to grow. But we've got places around the state that don't have those built-in advantages and are heavily reliant on BPP.
1: And you can hear the rest of that conversation with Indiana State Representative Dana Lopez at our parent website, IndyPolitics.org. That'll do it for this edition of Indiana Issues. We appreciate you all being with us. And by the way, for you dads out there in the audience, happy Father's Day. I'm Abdul Hakeem Shabazz. Thank you for joining us. We'll talk to you next time here on Indiana Issues.
2: Network Indiana presents First Day Indiana.
3: Hello, everybody. This is First Day Indiana. Thank you so much for joining us. I'm Terry Stacy, along with producer Kylan Talley.
4: Roger Brown, an Indiana Pacer legend. I remember him well. ABA champion, Basketball Hall of Fame inductee, and his story is preserved in basketball history. He was also the father of seven children, and it is my pleasure to introduce you to his daughter, Stacy Brown, author of the compelling memoir, The Inconvenient Daughter, Claiming My Place in a Legacy That Didn't Claim Me. And we're so glad to get this opportunity to talk about this new book. Stacy, thank you for joining us. How are you doing?
5: Absolutely. Thank you for having me. I'm doing wonderful.
4: Good. I'm glad you're here to talk about this. And while Roger Brown's, your dad, accomplishments on the basketball court are so well documented, your memoir tells a story that really exists beyond those headlines. And why was this the time to write the book at this point in your life?
5: I've had a lot of things that have gone on. Of course, I mean, if you've read the book, you would know I've been through quite a bit. And it took this time for me to actually be able to heal from a lot of the things that I went through. And I don't know if there was anything conscious that I thought about as far as writing a book, but something said, it's time. It's time. It's time in my life. I've retired. My children are grown. My grandchildren are growing wonderfully. I've, you know, moved away from the big city and was able to sit back and do a lot of thinking and soul searching. And it was just time. And this was the perfect time.
4: Did the words just come out quickly and easily on paper, or did it take a couple years? How long did it take?
5: Oh, wow. I would say it took years as far as knowing what I went through, but when it was time to write,
4: yeah,
5: it took me about 6 months
4: to
5: get it all on paper. Yes, ma'am.
4: So the words just flowed, I guess is the right word.
5: You're
4: the word master. I'm not. So you'll have to forgive me for my grammar. You know, the title is so powerful. And what does inconvenient mean to you? And why was it the right word for this story?
5: It was the right word for the story because at the time growing up, that's how I felt. I felt like, well, what is missing? Why am I just kind of spinning in circles and not belonging anywhere? And once I got older and realized what was going on in my life and was able to come to grips with it, I realized I wasn't inconvenient. I was just kind of almost like, I guess misplaced would be a better word because there's like so much going on that like, okay, like, hey, you know, I'm over here. And, you know, once I got to that point where it was time to write, I said, well, at that time I felt really inconvenient, but now I'm not. I'm seen, I'm here, and it's my time. So that title just kind of opened up people's eyes to say, hey, I didn't know you were feeling that way.
4: Mm. What was the most difficult chapter to write?
5: Oh, wow. I was asked this before in another show as well.
4: Oh.
5: Even though there's a lot of difficulty in that book, but the most difficult chapter, and it's also the shortest chapter, was the chapter of losing my oldest daughter.
4: Mm. And how long ago was that?
5: She passed in 2016.
4: I'm so sorry.
5: It seems like a long time, but it's never a long time when you lose a child.
4: Yeah, I'm so sorry. No, you don't wish that upon anyone to have to bury their own child.
5: Right.
4: You know, when did you first understand, speaking of a child, when did you first understand why or understand that your dad was not just Roger Brown, but he was a basketball icon? When did you really realize that in your young life?
5: I always knew it, of course, but I didn't realize who he really was to other people and to the city of Indianapolis and Dayton, Ohio as well. I didn't really realize it until well beyond my teen years that who he was. I'm like, this is like a commanding man. All I knew him as was my dad,
4: yeah.
5: You know, this big, powerful, huge man that I look up to. But he was hugely popular and hugely loved. And I didn't realize that until later in my teen years, probably going toward junior high school years, that I really understood who he was and what he meant to people.
4: When did you start to feel that disconnect?
5: The disconnect from my dad started really young. I mean, like probably 5, 6. It was really young. But at the time, I didn't know, you know, what it was or why it was that way. And again, that was one of the things that was important to portray in my book, that at that time, I didn't have an idea what it was. I was kind of angry at everybody. But once I got older and realized the demographics of our relationship and our family, you know, I grew to love him even more because I was able to see that he was really trying.
4: This is Stacey Brown. She's the author of a book that it just was published recently. It's called The Inconvenient Daughter, Claiming My Place in a Legacy That Didn't Claim Me. It would be so hard for the majority of us to ever understand what it's like as a child to grow up in that environment when your father or your mother or somebody is just a huge, successful athlete. And it just, is there any words to describe what that environment was like? With dad going off to play ball, or maybe you coming along, or what was that environment like for you?
5: Well, it was a little confusing, actually, if I have to explain it or use a word for it. It was a little confusing. Of course, you know, I had a blended family. I had a stepdad. My mother had married, and I had a stepdad. And then my dad was married for some time in childhood, you know, and he later got divorced. However, it was a little hard to try to navigate it because I wasn't sure where I stood in that family dynamic, whether I was here or, you know, whether I was at my dad's house. And it was a little strange because it wasn't always a lot of love in the opposite side. But like I said, my dad really tried to navigate it, you know, being a man, a lot of men, unfortunately, you know, don't know how to navigate those things. They usually leave it up to the moms. But my dad did the best he could. And, you know, it just made me, you know, admire him much more once I grew older and realized what he was trying to do and the position he was in, trying to make sure he kept up his image as the Indiana Pacer. And, you know, even once he got into politics. But being that child, all I wanted to do is spend time with my dad. That's all I wanted. So every ticket I got for a game or every gift I got sent to the house or every time I visited him, you know, he used to have a car wash. It was hugely important to me. I felt like a queen at those times when I was around him and when I did, you know, receive time with him or gifts from him. So
4: during, you know, you mentioned that during his basketball career, which I hadn't thought about, was that he ran for Indianapolis City County Council. And as a Republican, won, became the first pro athlete in our state to hold public office. And it was just, you may not even think of, or you may, that may be a part of Roger Brown you didn't know. Served as a deputy coroner for Marion County, sheriff, horse patrolman. I mean, there was a whole nother part of him too. And this is his daughter, and she wrote a book about growing up in that time and where her place is. Did you discover anything about your father that surprised you when you were going through and you're writing this book and you're doing your research and you're remembering anything and also, I guess this is a two-part question, and did writing this book answer the questions about who you are, or did it raise new ones after the book was done?
5: You know, it's kind of crazy because it didn't raise new ones, but it did solidify what I did with my life over the time that I was trying to figure out who I was.
4: Okay.
5: So it's almost like everything came full circle after I wrote the book. It was like, wow, I did it right. You know, I made a lot of mistakes. There was lots of things that happened, but I did it right. So that book did bring that revelation to fruition. But the one thing that I did learn about my dad, and it's a pretty big chapter in the book, and it has a lot to do with what I became with the motorcycles. My dad loved motorcycles, and you would think that his psyche was just about, okay, basketball and the politics at the time and, you know, doing what an athlete would do. But he loved bikes, and he loved to work on bikes, and that was kind of his solace, almost like that's where he get away from everything else.
4: Yeah.
5: It was in his bikes. And that carried into me.
4: And it carried into you. I was going to say, now, how are you like your dad?
5: I am absolutely 100% dad, if I have to say that. And it's a running joke with my siblings. you know, when they see me and we're talking about dad, or if we're at an event, you look just like your dad. Because, you know, I won't say unfortunately, I will say fortunately, I got all of his features.
6: That's awesome. That's awesome.
5: Including his personality. So, yeah.
6: You know, what's the rest of the family think about the book?
5: You know, I was very fearful when I wrote the book, and actually there was one sister in particular that actually pushed me to go ahead and complete the book. We had talked about it, and it was just one day she said, write the book. And that was actually the starting point to me starting and getting it completed in the 6 months. But I had a huge fear of them maybe feeling left out because a lot, it wasn't about them, or maybe feeling slighted because, oh, here she is writing a book and we're not doing anything. But that wasn't the case. And they all loved the book. I have not had any negative responses to the book at all from any family members, including my mom, which, you know, I was afraid that she was not going to like it, but she loved it.
6: That's great.
5: She loved it.
6: And was it eye-opening for them to know that you weren't sure where your place was in this family? Was that kind of a surprise to them, or an eye-opening, or did that open doors for new conversations?
5: It absolutely opened doors for conversations. It actually has brought our family much closer. My siblings I think we all have kind of a similar story, just in different time spaces. But my brother and I, which is my oldest brother, it is he, and then I'm next in line. It brought us a lot closer. If you read the book, there's a chapter where it tells you my brother and I, when we first found out about each other, all we did was stare. We didn't talk. We didn't do it. We just looked at each other. It was almost like looking in the mirror. Mm. And we never really connected growing up. But once we got older, we connected. But once the book came out, it brought us really, really, really, really close.
6: That's
5: and
6: fantastic.
5: My mom did say it enlightened her, because she didn't know that I was feeling the way I was feeling.
6: You know, that's, again, this is Stacy Brown, and Stacy has a new book, and she's Roger Brown's daughter. She's one of seven kids that Roger had. Maybe you didn't know that he also was a family man, or had that many kids, or that part of him, because there were so many other things that people were looking at when it came to Roger Brown. She's written this new book. It's called The Inconvenient Daughter, Claiming My Place in a Legacy That Didn't Claim Me. And after telling this story, what does claiming your place mean to you now? Something different?
5: It does. It means it's not about me being upset because I wasn't noticed or because I wasn't at the forefront. What it means to me now is that I know who I am. I know who my dad was, and I know my dad loved me, and he also loved my siblings all exactly the same. What that means to me is that whichever one of us needed him the most at that time, that's who got the most love. It doesn't mean he loved any of us any more or any less. Mm. He loved us all.
6: That's great. I mean, that's a beautiful explanation of how, where you are now in life, in your heart and in your soul and your brain, who you are. That's a wonderful place to be, I think, right now. You know, again, if Roger Brown could actually take a look at this book, if he's read it today, he's maybe watching from heaven and reading it. What would you want him, or what would you most want him to understand?
5: I would want him to understand that the day he told me he was proud of me, that changed me for the rest of my life. And I have carried that all my life. And that's why I am who I am today. From those words, that's what sent me on the journey that I've been on.
6: Yeah. When my dad passed away, I got some of his treasures. Did you get some treasures from your dad after he passed away?
5: Oh, yeah. Yeah. I got quite a few from him, and also from my grandmom, who we called Hunbun, and Azariah. They took care of him in Dayton, Ohio, and I got quite a few things from them as well.
6: Oh, it's nice to have those pieces. You know, I have his reading glasses, things like that from my dad. Some of those things that aren't of great value, but they just mean something. You know what I mean? I wondered if you had some of those great treasures as well. All right. Well, where can we get this beautiful book, this story?
5: Well, it's actually several places. Of course, I'm self-published, being new to the author world. But the main place is Amazon.com. You can get it there in the hardcover, or you can also get Kindle. You can also go to my website, which is StacyBrownAuthor.com, and you can go there to order autographed copies. Okay. It's also on Spotify, and it's also on 11 Labs as Audible Books as well.
6: Okay, that sounds good. Are you writing another one? You going to do another book?
5: I have a few in me. I didn't think I did, but I do. I have a few in me.
6: That's fantastic. More novels or more still sticking with kind of stories that you know?
5: There will be definitely more stories that I know.
6: Okay.
5: And we're going to be collaborating with some of the other siblings as well.
6: Fantastic. That's fantastic. It is such a great opportunity to meet you. Is there anything that I didn't ask you that you wished I would have?
5: Well, no, there's nothing that I wish you would have asked, but I would like to say that I appreciate all of the positive reviews that I've gotten on the book, and I hope that this book brings a lot of other people clarity.
6: Yeah. Yeah, and it can also help other families that are going through maybe this very same thing. They're just not sure where their place is, and and how you've wrapped that all up into turning it into something really good, and how this book sounds like writing it was very cathartic for you, very therapeutic.
5: Yeah.
6: I'm glad you did it, Stacy. Stacy Brown, she's brought to a story to us about her family, how she grew up, the daughter of the great, the legend, Roger Brown, an Indiana Pacer legend, ABA champion, Hall of Famer, and it's truly cool that you wrote this book for us. Thank you, Stacy. Again, the book is called The Inconvenient Daughter, Claiming My Place in a Legacy That Didn't Claim Me, and she mentioned where you can get it, and I hope you do. Stacy, thank you. Come back and see us when you get another one or you're ready to talk about something different.
5: Thank you. Absolutely. I'm planning some book signings and meet and greets in Indianapolis soon. So
6: oh, good.
5: I'll let you know about this.
6: Please let me know when you do that, and we'll make sure to get the word out that you're going to be out there signing.
5: Absolutely. Thank you so much for having me.
6: Thank you very much. This is First Day Indiana. As we Americans continue marking the nation's 250th anniversary, there are a lot of families that are looking for meaningful travel ideas, and there is one upcoming Indianapolis event designed to inspire the next road trip. On June 25th, the Benjamin Harrison Presidential Site will host nationally recognized travel writer and broadcaster Bill Cleveland. You know him as Bill on the Road, and he will be here for a very special evening focusing on presidential travel and historic destinations across our country. He's here right now. He's got a new book, too, called Presidential Road Trips, and also talk about his upcoming visit. I'm glad you're here. Thank you so much for joining us, Bill.
7: Yeah, no problem. Good to be with you.
6: How did the idea of connecting travel destinations with United States presidents come about?
7: Yeah, thanks. Yeah, so I've been a travel writer since 2013, segued from a career in broadcasting in the St. Louis area. And, just over the last, I guess, decade or so, I started going to all these presidential sites and the libraries and the homes and all this stuff. And I write travel books. This is my eighth one that I've done. I always try to find an interesting theme, an interesting way to inspire people to go out and travel and see the country. And so I thought, I've been to all these presidential sites. Maybe I'll do a presidential road trips book. And so that's what I did. So I tried to give folks a fun, easy to digest guide if you like presidential history. And honestly, even if you don't know much about it, it was really fun putting this together because you'll go to these places and you'll learn things about presidents that you didn't know. You'll go to some of these sites, let's say you walk in and you have a president that, you had feelings strongly one way or another, and you might walk out their front door going, I love thinking about them a little bit differently now. A really fun topic, and people have just really, I'm stunned at how well it's done and how people have received it so far. It's been great.
6: How many presidential sites do you cover in the book? Do you everybody?
7: So for whatever reason, I like dealing with the number 100. I feel like that's a nice easy number to navigate. So there's 100 spots in the book. I don't include every single president, but pretty most of them. There's always at least one thing. The problem is I like to focus on places where people can actually go and tour.
6: Yeah.
7: Like put your own 2 feet there. So I don't include places where, you have to just drive by or you can't go in. It's a private residence and that sort of thing. So all of the places that I feature are all places you can go in and visit yourself.
6: I think that's so cool. Other than being the president, is there a common theme that you find or you see in each of the presidential sites you visited?
7: Ooh, that's a good question. I don't think anybody's asked me that question before. A common theme, I will say.
6: Or a common thread or something. Yeah, common thread, I guess.
7: Yeah, you can't say it across the board because some presidents were very wealthy and they, had, either big plantations or, were millionaires or whatever. But I did find there were quite a few presidents that really just kind of came from nothing, right? So you'll go and you look through, let's just say, the place where Ronald Reagan was born in Dixon, Illinois. I mean, he was born above a bakery, on a second floor apartment. You go to Bill Clinton's home, down in Hope, Arkansas, and, see the place where he grew up. It was, not that great of a neighborhood. It was, it was kind of an average house. I mean, Harry Truman's home where he lived in Independence, very modest, very nice. So there were quite a few presidents. I think it would surprise people, to know that they came from just regular, grew up as regular people and made their way to the greatest office in the land.
6: I think that's interesting. That what you're talking about, from so many of them came from nothing. And with us is Bill Clevelin. And Bill is Bill on the Road. He has a new book. It's called Presidential Road Trips. And he's got an event coming up here Thursday, June 25th. It's at the President Benjamin Harrison. I guess we call it a different word and words now. The Benjamin Harrison Presidential Site. Go to bhpsite.org and get your tickets right away. This road trip that you, this presidential road trip, is this, I know everybody's going to ask you this or has asked you this, but do you have a personal favorite?
7: So this is kind of funny. So the one that I had always wanted to go to, and of the 100 that I feature in the book, I have been to like 96 of the 100, right, personally. The one I'd always wanted to go to and that I just assumed would be my favorite was Teddy Roosevelt's home on Long Island, on Oyster Bay in Long Island. I was so excited. And you really have to want to get there, right? I mean, it's not like an easy, you really have to want to get there, right? And so I finally made it in October. I got to the front porch of his home, and then the government shut down for how many months were they shut down?
6: Oh.
7: They closed the site. So I never got beyond the front porch of Teddy Roosevelt's house. I just thought, this is going to be my favorite, and, womp, womp, womp.
6: You didn't
7: get to
6: see it.
7: I didn't get to go inside the house. Oh. I was so disappointed, so I'll have to go back. But beyond that, no, I like them all, and, you mentioned the Benjamin Harrison home. If you had told my grade school teachers that Billy Clevelin would be speaking at presidential homes as an adult, they all would have died of laughter, so I feel pretty lucky that I get to speak in some of these places like the Benjamin Harrison home.
6: We always try to, and I've heard stories, and we do hear stories about old historic homes all the time, but they say this one's haunted. Have you heard that a few times in visiting presidential sites?
7: Yeah, I'm too cynical to believe any of the haunted stuff. I've been as a travel writer, you go to all these cities and they always want to take you on, ghost tours.
6: Right,
7: and I'm like, there's always some guy with a little, little pointer going, did you see the movie? No, I didn't see anything, dude. So I'm a little cynical, but, whatever, maybe it's true.
6: Yeah, maybe it's true. When families, as I mentioned in the introduction, there are families that are really planning this fantastic road trip over the summer because of America's 250th birthday. They want to see a little history and learn a little bit of history. Do you have advice for those families that want to combine education and vacation travel? Because when you're a kid, if you were like me, you just wanted to go to the beach. And if there was any thought of going to Washington, D.C. or anything, it was like, no. But is there, do you have any advice?
7: Well, I think it's great. Unfortunately, we do have kind of an issue in this country where you have a lot of people that don't know about American history.
6: That's right.
7: And they're bombarded with a lot of negative stuff. And that's not to say that there aren't negative things, but there's a lot of really good positive stuff about the history of America. And so, I'm always kind of disappointed when people don't know at least a balance of things, And so, for kids, look, it is neat to take them through these homes, especially if you can kind of pinpoint, here's a great example, Abraham Lincoln's home in Springfield. Like, everybody knows Abraham Lincoln. But, you take these kids through his home. There's only one house that he ever owned, and it's in Springfield, Illinois. And I've seen it. Like, you see these kids, and they'll use the same banister, right, that goes up to the second floor where Lincoln would have slept. And you're telling these kids, you know, put your hand on the banister. This is the same handrail that Abraham Lincoln used when he, and you know, their eyes just get big. And so it is really neat when kids and, you know, and families together get to experience this stuff. So yeah, 100% add some history to your beach trip.
6: To your beach trip. Before we let you go, after you're researching America's presidents, is there one historical figure you wish you could have, or wish you could have had join you on a road trip?
7: Well, I don't know that I'd want him to join me on a road trip, but, you know, Lyndon Johnson, for whatever, and as I say that name, your listeners will immediately have a strong reaction one way or the other.
6: It's very interesting you chose him.
7: So of all the people that, and you'll see this if you come to the event, and I share some of these stories about Lyndon Johnson and the presidency, and they're hilarious. He was just such a quirky guy. I would take him. Story about Lyndon Johnson. I do share this in my presentation, where he had a car that would drive on land and on water. So we talk about road trips. He would take people down to the ranch, and he loved showing off his ranch. And so he'd get them in the car, and they would drive around the property. And as they're heading toward a lake on the property, Johnson would say to a Secret Service agent, "Hey, have we had a chance to have the brakes fixed on this thing yet?" And the Secret Service agent would say, "No, Mr. President, we haven't had a chance to do that." And as this conversation is unfolding, Johnson is heading toward the lake, and then, of course, goes right into the water and would just stare the crap out of these poor people that'd be in the car. And one lady, she was a reporter, news reporter, had to go to the hospital because she tried to jump out of the moving vehicle. And so anyway, I mean, I could tell you countless stories about this guy, just quirky stuff that he did. So,
6: oh my gosh.
7: From a conversational point of view, I think that's the guy I'd like to hang out with and chat with, you know, and I'm sure I'm the only person on the planet that would have picked him. But yeah,
6: I love that you did,
7: very
6: though.
7: Funny.
6: What a great story. Tell me another one more great story.
7: I mean, I don't know if this is a family-friendly broadcast here, but I'll keep it as G-rated as possible.
6: Okay.
7: I don't include this in my presentation, but, you know, if folks were to go onto YouTube, and I assume most people know this, but maybe not, you can find, so Johnson was known to have conversations with even just like media people, like interviews in the Oval Office, and he would, you know, need to get up and use the restroom. Well, instead of just saying, "I'll be right back," he would leave the door open to the bathroom and be doing his business and talk to, and this is not, I'm not making this up, like this is well documented. And so bizarre. There's a YouTube video that folks should check out. And I apologize to the Benjamin Harrison Home people. They're thinking, "Oh my God, we've welcomed this guy as our guest speaker."
6: You're gonna be great.
7: There's a video you can find on YouTube where it's Lyndon Johnson, and he is ordering a pair of pants from the Hagar company, and he is on the toilet talking to these people, and it is very obvious that that's what he's doing.
6: That's such great.
7: A strange dude.
6: Oh
7: but
6: my gosh.
7: I just think, you know, who needs to sit down with Lincoln or Washington? Just let me sit down with Lyndon Johnson for an afternoon.
6: I'm kind of with you now that I'm hearing some of the bizarre stories.
7: Gosh.
6: He would be very entertaining. Oh my gosh. You're very entertaining. And I think everybody's going to love you. And I can't wait for you to get here. Bill Cleveland, Bill on the Road, his new book, Presidential Road Trips. He's going to be talking about that. Those 100 cool places for you to visit. That's the 25th. That's a Thursday evening, 5:30 to 7:30. Benjamin Harrison Presidential Site. I think everybody's going to love this. However old you are, BHPSITE, BHPSITE.org for tickets. Bill, we can't wait for you to get here. Where are you? Where's your home?
7: It's all over the place. I actually sold my home in 2022 to travel full time. So
6: that's so amazing. That's really cool.
7: Crazy.
6: For Bill on the Road, if you don't know who Bill on the Road is, tell him about Bill on the Road before we let you go. I'm sorry I'm keeping you longer, but maybe people don't know.
7: I just assume people don't know. So I do travel stories. You go to billontheroad.com, but I do a lot of video, you know, radio, TV appearances, books, of course, as you know now. But all based around traveling and unique travel experiences for folks. So, yeah, it's a lot of fun. It's, you know, Every day is a new adventure. You're always learning something new. You're always going to do neat things. And you realize just how many, you know, great experiences and great places there are all over this country. And so, yeah, folks want to follow along. I have a Bill on the Road Facebook page. You can go to my have a YouTube page. BillOnTheRoad.com has links to all of that stuff. And then all of my books are listed there as well. So
6: fantastic. Yeah. Fantastic. I'm so glad I got to cross paths with you and can't wait to see you here.
7: Yeah.
6: Bill Cleveland, thank you. We appreciate it.
7: Oh, my pleasure. Thanks for having me.
6: We've got to run. Thank you again for joining us here on First Day Indiana, and we'll talk to you next week.
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Good morning. Happy Father's Day. I'm Mel McMahon here until noon on B105.7, and it is a Yacht Rock weekend. Hope you've been enjoying it.

You know, normally we do the all 80s weekends here. My boys think the 1980s were basically ancient history. Meanwhile, I'm over here listening to Yacht Rock and realizing some of these songs are older than I am. But that's okay. Eddie Rabbit still sounds fantastic. It's B105.7.

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It's a Yacht Rock Weekend on B105.7. I'm Mel McMahon. I had so much fun filling in for the Sean Show on Friday. Thank you so much for hanging out with me. If you were wondering about B's Big Bucks, we did not have a winner on Friday because Friday was a holiday. So you didn't even miss a drawing. Tomorrow morning, 8:50, Sean Copeland will let you know exactly when we will call out the next winning name. $500

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And when you're done, we'll throw you in a drawing and win $250. 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

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It's B105.7. I'm Mel McMahon. Since it's Father's Day, I've been thinking about all the things my dad has taught me. Some were important life lessons. Some were things like how to check your oil, correct way to load a dishwasher. And it's funny how the older you get, the more often you hear your parents coming out of your own mouth. I have an 11-year-old and a 7-year-old that I'm trying to raise, and hopefully I can do as good.

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I'm Mel McMahon. I love getting your theme ideas for the weekend. You can text them to us at any time. 317-681-1057 is the number. 317-681-1057.

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Windows down, sunglasses on, nowhere in particular to be. That is the complete vibe of this next song, and I'm here for it. 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

It's Yacht Rock Weekend on B105.7. I'm Mel McMahon. We had so much good news to share together on Friday. I was impressed. Lots of little wins, lots of big ones. And remember, when you share your good news with the Sean Show, you get registered to win those tickets to see Andy Grammer. He's going to be at Everwise Amphitheater with special guests Walk Off the Earth. Sean will have more details for you.

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The thing about Yacht Rock songs is that they're pretty much timeless. This next song came out 50 years ago, almost, and people are still using the phrase, so into you. It's pretty impressive. 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

It's a Yacht Rock weekend on B105.7. Yacht Rock Review is coming to Roth Music Center September 12th. Tickets start at just $37, which honestly sounds like a great deal right now. Remember when lawn seats used to be $15? I could go back to that.

Happy Father's Day to all the dads, stepdads, grandpas, bonus dads, and father figures out there today. The older I get, the more I realize some of the best things our dads gave us weren't actually things at all. And sometimes there are examples of how we want to be and how we don't want to be. It's B105.7.

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V105.7. I'm Mel McMahon. I did not have a Bees Big Bucks winner on Friday because we did not have a giveaway. It was a holiday. So your next chance at $500 is coming up Monday. 8:50, Sean Copeland.

And one more thing about Bee's Big Bucks, you can actually enter to win every single day. And we don't throw out your entries, we actually add to them. So if you enter on the app, if you enter on the website, you just keep adding to your chances of winning. And I know some people have been listening a long time for your name, but it's only local winners, so your chances are pretty high. $500 up for grabs tomorrow. 8:50, Sean Copeland will let you know when we will call out the winning name. So set yourself an alarm for that, and then set it again for when we tell you the giveaway time.

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It's a Yacht Rock weekend on B105.7. Good morning. I'm Mel McMahon. Summer concert season is officially underway. Christopher Cross in town at the Palladium, Doobie Brothers out at Ruoff. And if you were expecting to go to the Miles Smith concert on Tuesday, I know this is not Yacht Rock related at all, but his concert has been rescheduled to Wednesday, September 2nd at Everwise. So hang on to your tickets.

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If you're an Eagles fan, they are giving you a reason to revisit one of their biggest albums. A deluxe edition of One of These Nights came out May 1st. 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

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Good morning. I'm Mel McMahon. How's your Father's Day treating you so far? It can be a good day for some and a tough day for others. Just have compassion either way.

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Kenny Loggins and Stevie Nicks recorded this song together in 1978. And I think it's still one of the best examples of how two artists can make each other sound even better. If that's even possible. Here's Whenever I Call You Friend on a Gut Rock Weekend on B105.7.

I'm coming to grips with how close 4th of July is. Summer is already flying by, and we hope you'll join us for Downtown Indy's 4th Fest presented by UA Local 440. We're going to be on the Indiana War Memorial Grounds and American Legion Mall, Giant Street Festival per usual, and then 20 minutes of fantastic fireworks. 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

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Here's a reminder that your parents have been worrying about what their kids are up to for generations. 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

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I'm Mel McMahon. 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

It's a Yacht Rock Weekend on B105.7. I'm Mel McMahon. Thank you for spending part of your Father's Day with me. I know today is a celebration for some and a difficult day for others. And wherever today finds you, I hope it's filled with a little peace, a little joy, and you find some good memories too. Enjoy your Sunday and be good or be good at it.

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The 105.7, where we're all about the variety on a Yacht Rock weekend. I'm Ann Richards. Good afternoon. What a day this is. Oh my gosh. Summer solstice. Happy summer. Longest day of the year. And of course, it's also Dad's Day. Happy Father's Day to all you fathers. And if your father has already pressed on like mine has, you can still celebrate. I am. Just look up to the sky and give a big smile.

B105.7, where we're all about the variety, continuing our Yacht Rock weekend with a song that is based on a 1962 song, the same title. That song was recorded by Chuck Jackson, went to number 55 in the U.S. This one hit the top 5 and became one of this man's signature songs. He's Michael McDonald, I Keep Forgetting on B.

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Then tomorrow, we're going to go back to giving away the bucks, B's Big Bucks, and you're going to have a chance to win $500 tomorrow. 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

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And when you first look at this title, you might think, oh, it's about a two

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B105.7, where we're all about the variety on a Yacht Rock weekend. This looks like Mother Nature is being pretty kind to us for Dad's Day. We've got a little window here for a cookout or something. Though we do have a chance for scattered storms later. Our high today, about 78.

B105.7, where we're all about the variety with the Yacht Rock Weekend. And there are so many reasons I love this theme. This song is one of the reasons. It's the theme song from Greatest American Hero, Believe It or Not, from Joey Scarberry on a Yacht Rock Weekend on V.

V105.7, where it's all about the variety on our Yacht Rock Weekend. Joey Scarbury, theme from Greatest American Hero, fantastic comedy drama series that ran from 81 to 83. Not very long, but it was so much fun to watch. It's about an ordinary teacher who had a chance encounter with aliens who gave him a superhero costume and no instruction manual. It was awesome. You might look it up.

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It's just all singable, isn't it? 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It was a reference to this song. And Christopher appreciated the honor. 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

B105.7, where we're all about the variety with a Yacht Rock weekend. And we are warming up to around 80 for Dad's Day today. Do have a chance for scattered showers and storms late in the day. Tomorrow's high about 75.

B105.7, where we're all about the variety on a Yacht Rock weekend. Now, the Beach Boys traveled all the way to the Netherlands and built a studio. They spent a lot of money building that studio to record the album that that song was from. The album, Holland, the song, Sail on Sailor.

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And Ann Richards, we thank you for being here for our Yacht Rock weekend and sharing your dad's day with us. Happy Father's Day to you from B105.7. Mm-hmm.

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B105.7, where it's all about the variety on a Yacht Rock weekend and first day of summer. Summer solstice hit 4:24 a.m. First day of summer coinciding with Dad's Day this year. Longest day of the year, so all you dads have plenty of time to go play golf, barbecue, or do whatever summer means to you. I'm Ann Richards. Happy Father's Day to you from B105.7. Hope your day is awesome.

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B105.7, where it's all about the variety on a Yacht Rock weekend. I'm Ann Richards. 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

B105.7, where we're all about the variety on the Yacht Rock weekend. 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

B105.7, where we're all about the variety on the Yacht Rock weekend. And so far, Dad's Day is a pretty day, though we do have a chance for scattered showers and storms later today. Our high of, well, near 80. Tomorrow's high, only 75.

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B105.7, where it's all about the variety on our Yacht Rock weekend. And that group has announced that this is their final year for touring, but they still are adding cities to their tour list. Hope you'll add us. They are Orleans on a Yacht Rock weekend on B105.

B105.7, where it's all about the variety with our Yacht Rock Weekend. And oh my goodness, please make this true. I read it on the internet. Hope it's true. It says, humans may soon be able to regrow body parts, including fingers and limbs, thanks to a groundbreaking serum. Oh my gosh, I hope this is true. Sounds like pure science fiction, but scientists are currently working to unlock the secrets of limb regeneration in mammals. Love that.

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V105.7, where we're all about the variety on a Yacht Rock weekend. And here's something to do with Dad for Dad's Day today. Take him to see that group. Yeah, they're in town. You can take Dad to see them at Ruoff Music Center today. They're the Doobie Brothers, and they'll be at Ruoff along with Santana today.

B105.7, where we're all about the variety with a Yacht Rock weekend that George Benson breathes in. Now, Kenny Loggins, this is it. Yeah, this is it. It's Dad's Day. Happy Dad's Day. The day to say, hey, Pops, thank you for everything. My dad taught me so much. He did it in such a casual way, and he'd love it. Yacht Rock weekend.

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B105.7, where we're all about the variety on our Yacht Rock weekend. And what a great day for this song, Reminiscing. Yeah, reminiscing about all the good memories you have with Dad. This from a group that will be nearby. They're going to be at Brown County Music Center November 13th. It's the Little River Band on B105.7.

B105.7, where it's all about the variety that the Eagles and the Lone Run on a Yacht Rock weekend. And this has been such a gorgeous day. I don't want the scattered storms to happen, but we do have a chance for scattered storms like today. High about 78.

G105.7, where it's all about the variety on a Yacht Rock weekend. That song came out when films like The Exorcist and Carrie were popular, and the song the man gets jinxed by a black cat with evil yellow eyes and goes to a fortune teller who might be a witch to break the spell. But it turns out she put the spell on him in the first place. Devil.

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B105.7, where we're all about the variety on our Yacht Rock weekend. And in the book Behind the Hits, this artist said that he lived with a girl for a long time in Florida. Eventually, she left him, and he suffered about that loss for a couple of years and finally decided he needed to reach her in some way. He did that by writing this song. It worked. She came back. It's Key Largo from Bernie Higgins. Rep-

B105.7, where we're all about the variety with our Yacht Rock weekend. And please don't forget that every Friday, now for a few months, every Friday morning at 7:45, you have a chance to win a pair of tickets to see Andy Grammer with special guest Walk Off the Earth, August 12th at Everwise Amphitheater. 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

B105.7. We're all about the variety on our Yacht Rock weekend. Hope you are surrounded by people who make you feel like that. You know, bring out the joy in you. 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

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And I'm Ann Richards, I do call you friend. 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

B105.7, where it's all about the variety on a Yacht Rock weekend. And that was a little taste of what the Palladium and Carmel will sound like when that group is there, along with Pure Prairie League. October the 3rd is when you can see Pablo Cruz at the Palladium and Carmel.

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B105.7, where it's all about the variety with a Yacht Rock weekend. And I sure hope our weather doesn't change any of your Father's Day plans. We could see some severe storms tonight. Tomorrow's high about 72.

But I am. B105.7, where it's all about the variety with our Yacht Rock Weekend. I'm Ann Richards. Thanks for sharing the day with me. I'll be back in next weekend. Hope the rest of your dad day is amazing.

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It is a Yacht Rock weekend on B105.7. It's all about the variety. Father's Day. Happy Father's Day if you are a dad or a dad-to-be. A grandpa, Poppy, Pawpaw. Hope you've had a chance to celebrate the joy of being a dad. I'm a dad. Love being a dad. Thank you. A wonderful day today. It's Al Stewart, Time Passages, on a Yacht Rock weekend with Eric.

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He'll tell you when you could be our next local winner as we continue our Yacht Rock weekend. 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

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Happy Father's Day to you if you happen to be a dad or gonna be a dad. It's Bellamy.

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It is a Yacht Rock weekend on B105.7. Doobie Brothers, a part of it, enjoying a nice long weekend. Father's Day. Hope you've had a chance to be celebrated or are celebrating Dad, Grandpa, Pawpaw, Paul Davis on B105.7. It's all about the variety.

was a Yacht Rock weekend on B105.7. George Benson, a song that he insisted on doing the music video while he was on roller skates and playing guitar simultaneously. He said, "Nobody here can beat me skating. That's why." You're with Eric on Sunday night, Father's Day, as we continue our Yacht Rock all the way until midnight tonight. With the Eagles, a big song for them, "I Can't Tell You Why," on B105.7. It's all about the variety.

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As you probably know, we don't play our local cash giveaway, B's Big Box, on weekends, but you can still sign up on the weekend, B1057.com. It's brought to you by India Decorative Concrete. 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After you're signed up, he'll tell you when we can call your name. 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

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You're with Eric on Sunday night, Father's Day. And did you know Jersey Mike's has overtaken Chick-fil-A as the highest rated quick service restaurant for customer satisfaction, scoring 84 out of 100 in the ACSI Restaurant and Food Delivery Service for 2026? 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

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Michael McDonald, a part of it. You were with Eric on Sunday night, Father's Day. Happy Father's Day to you if you're a dad, or maybe you're going to be a dad soon. Maybe you're a granddad, a poppy, pawpaw. Hope you've enjoyed your day so far. We continue our Yacht Rock weekend with Andrew Gold on B105.7.

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Paul Davis on B105.7 with Eric on Sunday night. And Fever, they will play here at home tomorrow night. 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Big song for Ace. As we go back into time, got the captain's cap on and ready to go. How long on B105.7? 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

is a Yacht Rock Weekend. Jackson Brown, a part of it on B105.7. It's all about the variety. I'm Eric at the home of B's Big Box, brought to you by Indy Decorative Concrete. 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